0: I mean some of the foremost, most famous names in classical music of our time, gathered here for an amazing occasion. It is the 50th anniversary of the so-called Concert of the Century that took place here at Carnegie Hall, and by happy coincidence, also the 135th anniversary of the opening of this institution, of Carnegie Hall. And our orchestra tonight, most of them are already out on stage. They are members of the NYO USA All-Stars, the National Youth Orchestra of the USA. So these are young musicians who have participated in this annual program at Carnegie Hall that brings together the best young players around the country. And over the past 13 years, Jeff, many of them have gone on to positions with some of the leading orchestras here in the country.
1: That's right. These are all professional musicians on stage, all part of the NYO program. And the conductor tonight is Yannick Nézet-Séguin, whose current roster includes music directorships at the Philadelphia Orchestra and the Metropolitan Opera, and his hometown orchestra, Orchestre Metropolitain, in Montreal. Tonight's concert is modeled after the so-called Concert of the Century, which happened almost, not quite, exactly 50 years ago here at Carnegie Hall, organized by Isaac Stern, who organized saving this building from being demolished and replaced with an apartment building or two in the year 1960. The challenges of running the place after Stern had saved it became quite something. And so this concert was organized in 1976 to raise money to support the institution. And that's how this program began. On that original concert 50 years ago, we don't even need to say their first names. Bernstein, Horowitz, Rostropovich, Menuhin, Fischer-Dieskau, all performing on stage alongside one of the acts that was here on opening night 135 years ago. And that doesn't happen very often. The Oratorio Society of New York,
0: yes,
1: who also performed on the very first concert at Carnegie Hall. They're here tonight, not the original members as far as we know.
0: But the Oratorio Society will be doing more than just making up the numbers tonight. They have some heavy lifting musically to do, but so do the pianists Emmanuel Axe and Lang Lang and Daniel Trifonov, singers like Renee Fleming, Joyce DiDonato. Michael Feinstein will be along to dip into the Great American Songbook, and Audra McDonald as well. Yannick Nézet-Séguin, as Jeff mentioned, will conduct the whole affair. It is a gala performance in support of Carnegie Hall's extensive artistic, education, and social impact programs. And we should say that this concert will begin with some music by Leonard Bernstein, the Overture to Candide. And Bernstein, of course, was a big part of the original Concert of the Century.
1: Members of the New York Philharmonic were the orchestra in that performance 50 years ago, and Bernstein was an enormous part of it. And his spirit is also going to be evoked, as you will hear on stage from Renee Fleming, the onstage host. She will talk about the Bernstein connection to this concert this evening. And now on stage, our concertmaster tonight from the NYO USA All-Stars. His name is Matthew Hakkarainen, and he, in 2018, was a member of the NYO USA. And today, well, on other days at least, he's the associate concertmaster of the Toronto Symphony. And tonight, here with Yannick Nézet-Séguin and the rest of the NYO All-Stars.
0: So this will be the opening work, and it will be a concert full of relatively short pieces. There's no intermission. It's going to move right along, and by the end of the evening, you'll be exhausted. No, you'll have a really great kind of tasting menu.
1: Oh,
0: of
1: for sure.
0: Some of the wonderful music you can hear on the stage and some of the amazing musicians who perform it.
1: And the stage door opens, and out goes Yannick Nézet-Séguin. And we are ready to begin this 50th anniversary celebration of the Concert of the Century that took place in 1976 here to raise money to help Carnegie Hall stay strong and operate. And tonight we celebrate that anniversary and the 135th anniversary of the opening of this great hall. From Carnegie Hall Live, it comes to you now.

0: The NYO USA All-Stars, an orchestra of young professional musicians. Nobody in that orchestra is 35 years old yet. The only one over 35 is Yannick Nézet-Séguin, the conductor, to open this Concert of the Century, celebrating the anniversary of Carnegie Hall.
1: And now, please welcome Renee Fleming.
2: Thank you so much. Wow, that was fantastic. I am ready to go for this evening. In 1887, Andrew Carnegie was inspired to build an institution that would intertwine itself with the history of our country. Carnegie Hall was conceived as a platform not only for performers, but for physicists, poets, philosophers, and politicians. But it is, above all, a home for music, for the most celebrated artists of every generation. A 25-year-old Leonard Bernstein made his Carnegie Hall debut in 1943 and soon became a near-constant presence. And 50 years ago tonight, he joined a galaxy of stars for the Concert of the Century. The quintessential artist citizen, Bernstein worked to create a better world through art. In a time when the country was fiercely divided, Bernstein began work on Candide, Voltaire's satirical critique of optimism. That sparkling overture we just heard soon gives way to scenes of terrible injustice and suffering, leading Candide to ask, "Can this really be the best of all possible worlds?" But even in times when the limits of blithe optimism are laid bare, we can surely agree that this is the best of all possible concert halls. Yes. Absolutely. 135 years ago tonight, Carnegie Hall opened its doors. Tchaikovsky made his American debut that night, but central to the hall was the Oratorio Society of New York. I love this story. When Louise Whitfield married Andrew Carnegie, New York's most eligible bachelor, there was no appropriate hall for the Oratorio Society, of which Louise was an ardent supporter. As the two sailed on their honeymoon in Scotland, she convinced her new husband that the great ensemble deserved a home. Now, we can't be sure if she ever sang with the Oratorio Society, but something tells me she was a soprano. The choral tradition makes a fitting metaphor for Carnegie's other great cause, the quest for world peace. Tonight, as we touch on some of the milestones of our shared history, we celebrate not only the headlining soloists, but all those who have come together to make music on this stage. Now, please welcome back Yannick Nézet-Séguin and the National Youth Orchestra USA All-Stars.

0: Music by Tchaikovsky, the third movement of his Symphony No. 6, commonly known as the Pathétique, played at a brisk pace by the NYO USA All-Stars. The NYO is the National Youth Orchestra of the U.S., conducted by Yannick Nezet-Séguin. 135 years ago, Tchaikovsky made his American debut on this very stage at Carnegie Hall, and now his music represented in this 50th anniversary of the so-called Concert of the Century.
1: Yannick Nezet-Séguin heads back out with Renee Fleming, and this is the first appearance now in this concert of the act that, as we mentioned earlier, was on this bill 135 years ago. The Oratorio Society of New York joining the NYO USA All-Stars and Yannick Nezet-Séguin in Mozart's Laudate Dominum. Great big applause for Renee Fleming as she takes a bow.

0: René Fleming singing Mozart's Laudate Dominum with the NYO USA All-Stars Orchestra and Yannick Nesse-Séguin and the Oratorio Society of New York. And now René changes jobs. She's the host again.
1: A little double duty tonight.
2: So everywhere in the world, music enhances a hall, with one exception, said Isaac Stern. Carnegie Hall enhances the music. The acoustic created by architect William Burnett Tuthill attracts great artists from all over the world. But Carnegie Hall is much more than the world's greatest concert hall. It is a community gathered around the pursuit of excellence. And this includes the professionals who labor behind the scenes, working evenings, weekends, and holidays. Thank you, guys. At least they don't have to wear gowns. Now please welcome to the stage Joyce DiDonato and Emmanuel Axe.

0: From Carnegie Hall, live, the very first collaboration on this stage by Joyce DiDonato, the mezzo-soprano, and Emmanuel Ax, the pianist, offering what Joyce DiDonato told us earlier was something that she felt was useful in a concert like this, a gala concert, a moment of repose and quiet. And so she chose two of Gustav Mahler's Rückert-Lieder, songs by Friedrich Rückert, to sing for us. Backstage at Carnegie Hall, I'm Jeff Spurgeon. John Schaefer's here, and, well, we're going to have quite a switch up now.
1: Right. Although I should say, before we leave entirely what Joyce DiDonato and Manny Ax have done for us, that the twilight mood of those songs was accompanied on stage by a beautiful shot of a late evening sky. We've also been treated to various images from Carnegie's history, both musical and political.
0: Yes.
1: The poster for women's suffrage, yep, from the early 20th century, for example. But as you say, Jeff, a very different sound approaching as the members of the NYO USA All-Stars, the National Youth Orchestra All-Stars, retune and get ready to perform with conductor Yannick Nezet-Sagan.
2: Ladies and gentlemen, Daniil Trifonov, and once again, Yannick Nezet-Sagan.
1: Daniil Trifonov, the pianist who, by our count, has performed 31 times on the Carnegie Hall stage, three times this season alone, and he will now perform the third movement of Gershwin's Piano Concerto in F. Yannick Nezet-Sagan, conducting NYO USA All-Stars.

The rousing finale of Gershwin's Piano Concerto in F, played by pianist Daniel Trifonov, with Yannick Nezet-Séguin conducting the NYO, the National Youth Orchestra of USA, All-Stars. Again, some of the finest musicians to come through this 13-year program here at Carnegie Hall, taking part in this gala event celebrating the 50th anniversary of the so-called Concert of the Century. And that takes us to the end of the first half of this live broadcast from Carnegie Hall, celebrating the 50th anniversary of the Concert of the Century. Coming up in the second half, we'll hear more performances from this all-star lineup, including Audra McDonald, Michael Feinstein, and Lang Lang. It'll be the second time we're hearing Lang Lang this season, because earlier this year, he played the Bartok Piano Concerto No. 3 with the Vienna Philharmonic. Let's take a listen to that performance now.

0: This is Bartók's Piano Concerto No. 3, performed by Lang Lang, with the Vienna Philharmonic, conducted by Andras Nelsons. That performance comes from an earlier broadcast in this Carnegie Hall Live series. We'll take a quick break now, and then we'll be back with this celebratory concert for the 50th anniversary of the Concert of the Century. I'm John Schaefer. This is Carnegie Hall Live.
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2: Hi, I'm Jim McCutcheon, host of The Intimate Guitar. 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That's The Intimate Guitar, music from the instrument held closest to the heart.
0: Backstage at Carnegie Hall, I'm John Schaefer alongside Jeff Spurgeon, and we're in the middle of the 50th anniversary celebration of the Concert of the Century.
3: That's right. John, we're going to now hear a performance by, well, she's honored beyond belief, 6 Tony Awards and 2 Grammys and an Emmy. Audra McDonald is here tonight to choose some selections from the music that came about in America in the 20th century and reached Carnegie Hall in some of its greatest forms through those years.
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5: Good evening. I'm so happy to be here in this most beautiful space, this most beautiful music happening, the sacred home of music. So I'm reading this so that I don't get the dates wrong, because it's live on radio and I don't want to get it wrong. Duke Ellington made his Carnegie Hall debut on January 23rd, 1943. And the concert featured the premiere of his ambitious 45-minute orchestra suite for orchestra and vocalist, Black, Brown, and Beige, which I've actually had the great opportunity and fortune to perform. He and his ensemble, already world famous, of course, visited Carnegie Hall annually throughout the 40s with their signature dance tunes and timeless songs, including this enduring standard that I'm going to sing for you that a jazz musician once raised his glass and said, "Here's to all the musicians who have died going out of the bridge of sophisticated ladies."

Thank you so much. So, Gershwin. George Gershwin made his Carnegie Hall debut April 21st, 1924, 102 years ago, with Rhapsody in Blue in its original version for piano and jazz band, and Gershwin improvising the piano part. An American in Paris also premiered here in December of 1928. Pretty amazing. 70 years later, in September of 1998, I made my Carnegie Hall debut on opening night of the hall's 108th season in celebration of Gershwin's 100th birthday. And the band that evening was the visiting San Francisco Symphony, and its conductor was the one and only Michael Tilson Thomas, our beloved MTT. He was already a legend of American music and culture, and he appeared at Carnegie Hall here over 100 times over the span of 50 years. Michael Tilson Thomas invited me to come and sing here at Carnegie Hall in 1998, and he was the one who gave me my concert career. It started because of him. I love him dearly. I miss him so much. So, with much love, I dedicate the following number that he orchestrated. This is his arrangement. I dedicate this to MTT and his beloved Joshua.

0: Audra McDonald and pianist Andy Einhorn. A little tribute to Gershwin, to Ellington, to Carnegie Hall history, to Michael Tilson Thomas. A lot packed into those numbers at this concert, celebrating the 50th anniversary of the Concert of the Century.
1: And up next, sticking with the Great American Songbook, we'll hear a performance by Michael Feinstein, who is the champion of the Great American Songbook and, in fact, the founder of the Great American Songbook Foundation. And he'll be doing one song solo and another with the NYO USA All-Star Orchestra.
0: And again, there's so much heritage in this concert. And, well, who better to be an ambassador for this music than a man who worked with Ira Gershwin and soaked it up from the source, and who has been a great champion of all kinds of music of
2: this kind. Ladies and gentlemen, please welcome Michael Feinstein.
1: We'll hear Michael at the piano, singing from the piano, and a special version of Arthur Schwartz's That's Entertainment, with lyrics and arrangement by Jerry Herman.
3: Good evening, ladies and gentlemen. I am so thrilled to be part of this wonderful evening, and it is extraordinary to me to think that 67 years ago this hall was almost destroyed, and thanks to Isaac Stern, it still exists. So aren't we lucky to be here? I've been asked to sing a couple of songs celebrating two legends who performed at Carnegie Hall, making their debuts in 1960 and 1961. I first want to speak briefly about Judy Garland, briefly, because there's so much to say about Judy Garland. Go ahead. She won't mind. I'll accept anyone's applause. Judy Garland made her debut here April 23rd, 1961, and then returned to Carnegie Hall shortly thereafter and recorded a live album that was a Grammy-winning recording, her only Grammy, and one that became legendary, that it was 73 weeks on the bestseller list. And after her second Carnegie Hall show, she went out drinking with a friend of mine, Elaine Stritch. Those were the days when bars were open all night, you know, and Elaine told me the story that she and Judy went out drinking. They were sitting at a bar, and it got to be daylight. They were still sitting at the bar. And she said, Judy turned to her and said, Elaine, I'm going to say something I've never said before. And Elaine said, what is that, Judy? And she said, good night. This song that I'm going to sing for you is one that was included in Miss Garland's Carnegie Hall show. It's by Arthur Schwartz and Howard Dietz. And yet, I'm not going to sing the Dietz lyric. I'm going to sing a lyric that was created by Jerry Herman when he paid tribute on this stage in 1998 to Judy Garland. And so, That's Entertainment tonight becomes That's Judy Garland.

Thank you. Now another remembrance of a man who was very close to Judy Garland, and his name is Tony Bennett. Tony Bennett won 18 Grammy Awards and sold over 20 million albums and made his debut at Carnegie Hall in 1960, recorded a live album here in 1962. And this is a song that I know was special to Tony because he sang it in every single one of his shows for the last 20 years of his performing career. It has lyrics by Marilyn and Alan Bergman and music by Michelle Legrand. And it's a song that is about the endurance of a relationship. You have to have a few years on you to sing it. And Marilyn and Alan Bergman knew from whence they spoke when they wrote this song, because they were married for over 60 years. Not happily, but they were... That is an absolute lie. They were very, very happily married. So I apologize, Marilyn and Alan, for that cheap joke. It is now my pleasure to... ask our wonderful maestro, Maestro Yannick, to return to the stage with this beautiful orchestra. Maestro!

0: Michael Feinstein at the piano singing How Do You Keep the Music Playing by Michel Legrand from the musical Best Friends. He also did That's Entertainment, a version of it, the Arthur Schwartz song. And commemorating the year 1960 on this gala concert, looking at Carnegie Hall's long history, the year 1960, the year Isaac Stern helped save the hall, and the year of the debuts of Judy Garland and Tony Bennett.
1: And backstage at Carnegie Hall, I'm Jeff Spurgeon, John Schaefer's here, and we're getting ready for another great orchestral workout. And in fact, one of the performers playing in this next work is doing a small workout himself. A little bit of backstage calisthenics.
0: A little calisthenics. Bit of jumping jacks from Long Long.
1: You need to get worked up. You got to get ready for the Tchaikovsky. Long Long is here, and he's ready to bring us a part of the Tchaikovsky Piano Concerto No. 1 from the NYO All-Stars, the NYO USA All-Stars, and Maestro Neze Seguin. Love the Tchaikovsky on this program. Important.
2: Ladies and gentlemen, Long Long.
1: Tchaikovsky represented here tonight because he was here on Carnegie Hall's opening night exactly 135 years ago. Now, with, as he says it, his signature piece, Long Long.

0: And that's how Tchaikovsky goes at Carnegie Hall, in the hands of pianist Lang Lang and the NYO USA All-Stars Orchestra, conducted by Yannick Nézet-Séguin. Another great performance from a great musician of the world. Lang Lang made his Carnegie Hall debut in April of 2001, more than 25 years ago, playing the Grieg Concerto and a little Scriabin as an encore with Yuri Temirkanov and the Baltimore Symphony. Now, of course, he's been all over the world, establishing music education programs and, of course, delighting audiences everywhere. Now, Ms. Fleming returns. We do have a couple of more performances on this program tonight, and Renee Fleming will tell you more
1: that
0: now.
1: That was a wow. For 135 years, Carnegie Hall has been intertwined with the life of this city. Composer Valerie Coleman wrote 7 o'clock shout during the recent pandemic, inspired by the nightly cheers for frontline workers. When the hall reopened in October 21, 7 o'clock shout kicked off the gala, symbolizing the resilience and hope of New Yorkers.

0: Music by the contemporary American composer Valerie Coleman, her 7 o'clock shout. You may remember 7 o'clock during the COVID times when we would go to our windows and doors and bang on pots and pans and offer up a cheer to the frontline workers. And you heard the members of the NYO USA All-Stars, conductor Yannick Nezet-Séguin, and the orchestra here at Carnegie Hall doing just that.
1: So is this the best of all possible nights, or what? Carnegie Hall has been many things to many people, and it is the people who have passed through this space who continue to make it a vital cultural force. All of you are part of that legacy, and we thank you all for what you have done to lay the groundwork for the future. For I truly believe, despite the incredible historical journey we've taken tonight, that the best is yet to come. When Candide comes to the end of his travels, he is no more certain of the best than he was at the beginning. All I know, he says, is that we must make our garden grow.

0: An all-star cast on stage to conclude this 50th anniversary celebration of the Concert of the Century held in 1976 and the 135th anniversary to the day of the opening night concert at Carnegie Hall. You heard the NYO USA All-Stars conducted by Yannick Nézet-Séguin and in that end work choir, Long Long, Renee Fleming, Emmanuel Axe, Joyce DiDonato, Daniil Trifonov, Audra McDonald, and the pianist who worked with her, Andy Einhorn, Michael Feinstein, Isabel Leonard, and the Oratorio Society of New York, music director Kent Treitel, the act that was here on Carnegie Hall's opening night. A standing ovation from this Carnegie Hall audience and the NYO USA All-Stars Orchestra on its feet as well, with all of the performers on stage.
1: And what an all-star lineup that is. And to hear all of those great singers, Isabel Leonard and Renee Fleming, Joyce DiDonato, Audra McDonald and Michael Feinstein, to hear them all singing Leonard Bernstein's Make Our Garden Grow is one thing, but to hear Lang Lang and Daniil Trifonov and Emmanuel Axe and Andy Einhorn up there belting it out too.
0: Well, in 1976, the concert closed with the Hallelujah Chorus.
1: Right.
0: With Horowitz and Isaac Stern and
1: Rostropovich.
0: Not the usual. And they had trouble reading the scores, too.
1: And so, nobody cared a bit.
0: Absolutely not.
1: A lot of history baked into these walls here at Carnegie Hall. That history being celebrated in this gala concert tonight. And really, just a remarkable conglomeration of talent out on stage. The next generation represented by the NYO USA All-Stars and some of the brightest stars in the classical music firmament and the popular music. I mean, Audra McDonald,
0: yes.
1: Michael Feinstein,
0: mm-hmm.
1: You know, these are classic American voices.
0: Celebrating all of the musical, and this isn't by any means all of the musical legacy of Carnegie Hall, but it is beyond the classical world, and that's what this building was created for, was for the Oratorio Society. There's a quotation of Andrew Carnegie on the wall right now at Carnegie Hall. Perhaps the most tragic thing about mankind is that we are all dreaming about some magical garden over the horizon instead of enjoying the roses that are right outside. Well, tonight the roses are in Carnegie Hall. Well, it's mostly orchids, actually, in the hands of all the performers. And some incredibly bright flowering of music on this historic stage.
2: 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Thanks for tuning in. Come to Carnegie Hall.
0: That was Joyce DiDonato dropping by on her
1: the
0: way.
1: The audio version of a photo bomb from Joyce DiDonato.
0: Just exactly right. But, all right, and Yannick Nézet-Séguin is with us now here at mic number two. Congratulations, maestro. You've given us encouragement to make the garden grow a little more tonight.
3: Well, I think this music is just so special, and we were all artists on that stage, and hopefully everyone in the hall and everyone listening now, thanks to you, are feeling the privilege of having this opportunity to revisit this moment that was, of course, part of the DNA of the hall, but also speaks to our times so beautifully.
1: You know, over the years that we've been broadcasting these events from Carnegie Hall, I know that you're associated with Philadelphia Orchestra, across town, the Metropolitan Orchestra, your hometown band up in Montreal. But we see and hear a lot of you here at Carnegie Hall. I think more than any other performer. Mm. What is it about this place that it means so much to you?
3: Well, first, I think I'm just the luckiest person to be here so often. And I all the time think, yeah, at some point they're going to get, you know, tired of me. But as long as people want of me here, it's a combination of really, truly acoustical qualities, which are undeniable. You know, it's one of those very rare halls where you have to actually use it as another instrument. Mm. That actually is something that goes with you if you're able. And I've been telling the young musicians, the fabulous musicians of NYO this week, been telling them, use the hall, use the hall. And I think the other aspect, and everybody is talking about this, but there are ghosts here in the best possible way. There is an energy. We do feel everybody who's come on that stage is just staying. Their soul is staying for some reason. And that makes it extra special when we're here. And sometimes it can make people even more nervous. But on the night, like tonight, I just felt like it just enhanced, in a way, the performance of everyone.
1: Did you feel the ghost of Bernstein?
3: Oh, my God.
1: 50-year ago concert?
3: Absolutely. And now, you know, I'm sure you said that to your listeners, but there were some beautiful images while we were playing.
1: Yes.
3: That, of course, became very emotional. Just thinking, this is a very New York moment. And New York, may New York, through places like Carnegie Hall, still be the beacon of freedom of speech, of expression, of creativity, of diversity, of opening our hearts to each other.
1: Well said.
0: Yannick Nézet-Séguin, who conducted the NYO USA All-Stars and an amazing cast of stars tonight. Thank you so much. Congratulations. Wonderful to be with you once again.
3: Well,
0: thank
3: wonderful
0: you.
3: To talk to you, and thank you for being here to relay this to all the listeners.
0: We are hearing from people all around the country who are
3: thank
0: appreciating
3: you.
0: Your work tonight. Thank you so much. Yannick Nézet-Séguin with us as members of the Oratorio Society of New York, and our solo artists and some of the orchestra members continue to file offstage on this gala night, 135 years to the day and the date that Carnegie Hall was first opened to the public.
1: That takes us to the end of this Carnegie Hall live broadcast. And since we have a little extra time tonight, let's listen to an excerpt from another broadcast in the Carnegie Hall live series. This is the Cleveland Orchestra and the Cleveland Orchestra Chorus, conducted by Franz Welser-Mürst, and you'll hear them perform music from Verdi's Requiem.

Bugs. Morse. Morse.

0: That's from Verdi's Requiem, performed by the Cleveland Orchestra and the Cleveland Orchestra Chorus, conducted by Franz Welser-Mürst. That recording comes from another broadcast in this Carnegie Hall Live series. For now, that brings us to the end of this program. Our thanks, as always, to Clive Gillinson and the staff at Carnegie Hall. WQXR's team includes engineers George Wellington, Bill Sigmund, Neil Shaw, Edward Haber, and Noriko Okabe. Our production team, Eileen Delahunty, Laura Boyman, Nicole Nelson, and Christine Herskovitz. I'm John Schaefer, alongside Jeff Spurgeon. 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
1: 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Good evening, I'm Sammy Griffith, and welcome to A Little Night Music. I'll be with you for the next 2 hours, playing music so you can rest easy. Coming up this hour, music by Mozart and Clara Schumann. We'll begin with music by Tchaikovsky. This is one of his 6 romances originally written for voice and piano. Tchaikovsky later arranged 3 of those pieces for piano solo, including number 1, the Cradle Song, or Lullaby. It was dedicated to Nadezhda Rimskaya-Korsakova, the wife of Nikolai Rimsky-Korsakov, after the birth of their first child. We'll hear a performance of Rachmaninoff's piano transcription of that lullaby. This is the lullaby Opus 16, number 1, performed by pianist Jorge Bolle.

0: Jorge Belay performed Tchaikovsky's Lullaby, Opus 16, No. 1, transcribed by Sergei Rachmaninoff. 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
0: Our next work this hour is one of Mozart's larger serenades. It's nicknamed the Gran Partita, written in 1781. Scored for 13 instruments, 12 wind instruments, and a double bass. We'll hear a performance of this serenade in B-flat major by the Orchestra of St. Luke's, led by Charles McCarris.

Charles Mackaras led the Orchestra of St. Luke's in that performance of Mozart's Gran Partita Serenade in B-flat major. Thank you to Julianne Johnson for adopting that recording from our library here at Discover Classical, the Miami Valley's home for classical music. Coming up in the next hour, music by Lawrence Ashmore, Johann Sebastian Bach, and Richard Strauss. We'll close this hour with music by Clara Schumann. This is one of a set of three romances for violin that she wrote in 1853 and dedicated to violinist Joseph Joachim, with whom she went on tour to premiere them. That tour included an audience with King George V of Hanover, who declared them a marvelous heavenly pleasure. We'll hear a performance of the romance in B-flat major, Opus 22, number 2, by violinist Joseph Silverstein and pianist Veronica Joachim.

Joseph Silverstein and Veronica Yoakum performed Clara Schumann's Romance in B-flat major, Opus 22, number 2. Thank you to Angie Horn for adopting that recording from our library here at Discover Classical. 88.1 WDPR Dayton, 89.1 WUSO Springfield, 89.9 WDPG Greenville, and streaming online at discoverclassical.org. Good evening, I'm Sammy Griffith, and thanks for joining me for a little night music. We'll begin this hour with music by English composer Lawrence Ashmore. He was a film score composer and arranger. This is one of his arrangements of a folk song entitled Greensleeves. We'll hear a performance by the Guildhall String Ensemble and clarinetist Richard Stoltzman.

You heard Lawrence Ashmore's arrangement of Green Sleeves, performed by Richard Stoltzman and the Guildhall String Ensemble. 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Coming up later this hour, music by Richard Strauss and Frederick Chopin. But first, music by Johann Sebastian Bach. This is a suite of Baroque dances that he composed either for the lute or the lute harpsichord. It's a little unclear since he used the same type of standard keyboard notation for both his lute and his keyboard compositions. This is a 6-movement suite. It begins with a presto preludium. We'll hear a performance on the guitar by Sharon Isbin.

You heard Richard Strauss's Metamorphoses, performed by the Vienna Philharmonic, led by Christoph von Tachnagy. I'm Sammy Griffith, and it's a pleasure to be with you this evening here at Discover Classical, 88.1, 89.1, and 89.9. Our next work is a piece written by Frédéric Chopin. This is one of his Etudes, Opus 10. It's a study for solo piano, meaning that it has a singular technique that is repeated and emphasized throughout the piece. In this case, it's a study in expressive legato playing over polyphonic harmonies and intricate chromatic passages. This etude is often called tristessa, or sadness, and Chopin himself believed that the melody was one of the most beautiful that he ever composed. We'll hear a performance of the etude in E major, Opus 10, No. 3, by pianist Richard Dowling.

Richard Dowling performed Frédéric Chopin's Sadness Etude, Opus 10, No. 3 in E major. Thank you to Dr. Richard Hayes for adopting that recording from our library here at Discover Classical, the Miami Valley's home for classical music. Our last work this hour is a piece written by Mexican composer Manuel Ponce. This is one of his most famous works, written in 1912. He called it Live Nostalgia, a song that expressed a bittersweet longing for love through the lens of French Impressionism and Neoclassicism. It's his song for voice and piano entitled Estrellita, or Little Star. It became extremely popular in 1923 after Jascha Heifetz created an arrangement for violin and piano. We'll hear that version of the work, performed by violinist Joshua Bell and the Orchestra of St. Luke's, led by Michael Stern.

0: You heard Manuel Ponce's Estrellita, or The Little Star, that performance by Joshua Bell and the Orchestra of St. Luke's, conducted by Michael Stern. I'm Sammy Griffith, and it's been a pleasure to be with you this evening. 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
1: The much-loved Grieg Piano Concerto is awaiting you. I'm your host and companion, Peter Van de Graaff. Thanks very much, by the way, for tuning in. First, we have music from Romeo and Juliet, a couple of such inspired pieces. And we begin with this by the American composer David Diamond, who did not write this to accompany the play Romeo and Juliet, but simply inspired by it. From it, here is the balcony scene, a famous scene. And it's the New York Chamber Symphony that performs under Gerard Schwartz's direction.

the balcony scene from the music for Shakespeare's Romeo and Juliet by David Diamond. Not written for a production of the play. In fact, 4 years after that was written, he was approached about using that music for a production with Olivia de Havilland, and he turned it down. Before we get to Grieg's Piano Concerto, here is music from Romeo and Juliet by Hector Berlioz, a little suite of orchestral excerpts with the New York Philharmonic and Leonard Bernstein.

New York Philharmonic and Leonard Bernstein, and a suite from the music for Romeo and Juliet by Hector Berlioz, concluding with the music at the ball. And here is the ball from Children's Games of Georges Bizet, conducted by Seiji Ozawa.

The music which concludes the children's games Jeux d'enfants by Georges Bizet, The Ball, and that was the French National Orchestra. 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We'll hear Grieg's Piano Concerto in A Minor in just a moment. Here is music by a woman who played that piece with Grieg conducting in more than one occasion. We've been hearing music inspired by balls. This is At the Ball by Agata Bakker-Grøndahl, played by Natalia Strelchenko.

concluding our music, which depicts scenes taking place at a ball. That is called At the Ball by the Norwegian pianist-composer Agata Bakker Grøndahl, one of her three pieces, Opus 15. That was recorded by Natalia Strelchenko. And that brings us to music by her good friend, Edvard Grieg, and his much-loved piano concerto in A minor. The recording I have here for you is with Margaret Fingerhut at the piano, joined by the Ulster Orchestra. The conductor is Vernon Handley, Grieg's Piano Concerto.

Edvard Grieg, just in his 20s when he wrote that piece, and it became one of his best-loved compositions. The story is famously told of him bringing the music with him to Franz Liszt, who then sight-read it through from the orchestral score. That was the Piano Concerto in A Minor of Grieg and Margaret Fingerhut, soloed with the Ulster Orchestra, and the conductor was Vernon Handley. This is pianist Ian Hobson with a little presto by English composer John Burton.

Music by a now quite forgotten 19th century pianist composer from England named John Burton. A presto movement, and the pianist was Ian Hobson. 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This is Peter Vandegraaff speaking. It's my pleasure to bring you performances from the Menuhin family. Yehudi Menuhin, a great, great violinist, one of the great prodigies in history, also a great conductor. And here he is, first of all, in that latter role, leading the Royal Philharmonic. This is the fifth of the Pomp and Circumstance Marches by Sir Edward Elgar.

As a child, Yehudi Menuhin recorded the Elgar Violin Concerto with the composer conducting in a famous recording. And there, Yehudi Menuhin, as an older man, conducted the Royal Philharmonic in the Fifth Pomp and Circumstance March by Sir Edward Elgar. This is Sir Yehudi Menuhin conducting the Menuhin Festival Orchestra as we listen to the Symphony No. 5 from the Eight Little Symphonies by the 18th century English composer William Boyce.

Symphony No. 5 of the Little Symphonies by William Boyce, 18th century English composer, conducted by Sir Yehudi Menuhin, who led his festival orchestra. Yehudi Menuhin, famous as a violinist, first and foremost, and here he is in that role with Gerald Moore at the piano. This is Perpetual Motion by Otakar Novacek.

Perpetual Motion by Otakar Novacek with Yehudi Menuhin violin and Gerald Moore piano. Here again, Yehudi Menuhin now conducting the London Philharmonic. His wife, Hephzibah, sister, Yalta, and son, Jeremy, are the three pianists in this triple concerto in F by Mozart.

Very much a family affair there, with Yehudi Menuhin conducting, his wife Hefzibah, sister Yalta, and son Jeremy, the solo pianists, with the London Philharmonic, the Triple Concerto in F, Kirchhoff 242, by Mozart. This is called The Elfin Tarantella by Amy Beach.

Two pianists there, the Genova and Dimitrov duo, playing the Elfin Tarantella by Amy Beach. 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Next, we turn to music of Max Reger, the late Romantic German composer, and listen to his Serenade for Flute, Violin, and Viola. Three performers are Robert Willoughby, flute, Marilyn McDonald, violin, and John Tartaglia, viola.

some of the lighter music by a composer who's often known for his rather dense counterpoint. His name is Max Reger, R-E-G-E-R, late Romantic German composer. Serenade in G there with Robert Willoughby, Marilyn McDonald, and violist John Tartaglia. Here's a song by Max Reger from The Heaven's Eyes. It's called Frauke Mai sings it.

Max Reger wrote some truly beautiful songs. That's one of them, Aus den Himmelsaugen. Frauke Mai, mezzo-soprano, and pianist Bernhard Renzikowski. 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First of a couple of rondos here, this one for violin and orchestra by Mozart, the standalone rondo, Kirchhoff 373, played by Biba Skride and conducted by Hartmut Henschen.

Violinist Biba Skride and the C.P.E. Bach Chamber Orchestra, conducted by Hartmut Henschen, and that music by Mozart. A Rondo in C, Kirchhoff 373. I'm Peter Van de Graaff, delighted to have you with me. Some ballet music to be heard later on. Here is a rondo in the form of a mazurka, typically Polish dance. It's by Chopin, and the pianist is Daniil Trifonov.

Pianist Daniil Trifonov, and that music by Chopin, a very Polish composition, as that is a rondo in the form of a mazurka. This is one of the Polish songs by Francis Poulenc, and it's called The Last Mazurka. Nikolaj Jetta, tenor, and Dalton Baldwin, piano.

0: Tronca bugge la parola, ma se costa di tronca bugge la parola, ma se costa.
1: Nicola Jetta, tenor, Dalton Baldwin, piano, and The Last Mazurka, one of the Polish songs by French composer Francis Poulenc. 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Now, the first of a couple of ballets. It's called Les Biches, which in French means the fawns. But it's also a slang word which means a young girl who is beautiful and charming and doesn't know how pretty and alluring she is. Here's the Ulster Orchestra, Jean-Pascal Tortelier conducting, and Les Biches, a ballet by Poulenc.

That was Jean-Pascal Tortelier leading the Ulster Orchestra in a ballet, a complete ballet, although it's quite short, as you heard, by Francis Poulenc, called Les Biches, The Fawns. Here's another short 20th century ballet, and it's a ballet which is inspired by the story of Johnny Appleseed. It is music of Morton Gould, which he wrote for Georges Balanchine, and it is called Apple Waltzes, each of the sections named after a different waltz, Baldwin, McIntosh, etc. Here is the composer himself, Morton Gould, leading the American Symphony in the Apple Waltzes.

Morton Gould conducting the American Symphony in his own music. That is from a ballet about Johnny Appleseed, and it is called The Apple Waltzes. That must be unique. A ballet, which each of the sections, anyway, is named after a different kind of apple. Golden Delicious and Macintosh and Baldwin, etc. From the Apple Waltzes of Morton Gould to a Valentine Waltz. This by another American, George Antheil, written in 1949. This is Martha Ann Verbit with a single waltz, the third of the Valentine Waltzes.

Candace Martha and Verbit, and A Valentine Waltz by George Antheil. 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What a pleasure to bring you music of Haydn. We begin with one of his songs called Die Verlassene, The Abandoned Girl, sung by Arlene Auger with Walter Olbert's piano.

Arlene Auger singing with Walter Olberts at the piano, Die Verlassene, The Abandoned One, a song of Haydn. Here is music from 1779, written to mark the occasion of the opening of a new opera house for the Esterházy family. It's the Symphony No. 70 by Joseph Haydn. Here is Antal Doráty to conduct Philharmonia Hungarica.

For as famous as he is as a symphonic composer, we don't know the dates of the premieres of most of the symphonies of Joseph Haydn, certainly the earlier ones. We know the Paris and London symphonies, but we do know the exact date of the first performance of that symphony. It was in 1779 that was performed, December of that year, for the opening of an opera house. And it was the symphony number 70 in D, Philharmonia Hungarica and Antal Dorati. I'll turn to a piano concerto in just a moment or two by a now fairly forgotten Polish pianist composer. But first, this, a piece in trio, in other words, for three wind players by French composer Jacques Ibert, members of Chicago Chamber Musicians.

To my ears, there is something of the spirit of Haydn in the lighthearted music of Jacques Ibert. That piece for wind trio was played by members of the Chicago Chamber Musicians. This is Discover Classical. 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Our next composer was a great pianist, lived in Poland and born there, 1870 to 1946 his dates. His name is Zygmunt Stojowski. Now fairly forgotten, I think rather unjustly so, and I hope that you'll agree, as we listen to his Piano Concerto No. 2 with Jonathan Plowright and the BBC Scottish Symphony conducted by Martin Brabbins.

very unusual work in the realm of piano concertos, as they usually end with a big showy finale, but the quiet ending to that piano concerto number 2 by the Polish pianist composer of the early 20th century, Zygmunt Stojowski. Martin Brabins led the BBC Scottish Symphony. The pianist was Jonathan Plowright. A little more Polish music. Marta Argerich performs this Prelude Opus 28 number 4 by Chopin.

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We have Ferruccio Busoni as composer and as transcriber. First as composer, this is the Gavotte from his symphonic suite, Arturo Tamayo conducting the Berlin Radio Symphony.

Second movement, the gavotte, which is a typically Baroque dance from a symphonic suite by Ferruccio Busoni. 19th, 20th century pianist composer Arturo Tamayo conducted. Hi, Peter van de Graaff. Delighted that you could join me. We have Robert Schumann's Piano Concerto as a featured work in just a few minutes, and we have a couple of transcriptions by Ferruccio Busoni right now. He's best known for his Bach transcriptions. Apparently, the story is told that his wife was once introduced as Mrs. Busoni Bach because there's so many transcriptions and that Busoni slash Bach is such a common thing to see. Here is Busoni's transcription of an organ prelude and fugue in D major by Bach. Peter Rösel is pianist.

originally for the organ by Johann Sebastian Bach. Peter Rösel performed that prelude and fugue in D major, and it was transcribed by Ferruccio Busoni. Busoni made a lot of transcriptions of organ works of Johann Sebastian Bach. Not only of Bach, but also of Brahms. Brahms wrote a few organ pieces, and a few of them were transcribed by Busoni. Here is one of them. It is based on O Welt, ich muss dich lassen, O world, I must leave thee. And the pianist now is Paul Jacobs.

The pianist was Paul Jacobs. The composer was Johannes Brahms. He wrote that for the organ originally, a chorale prelude, in other words, a prelude based on a Lutheran chorale melody. And that's based on the melody, O Welt, ich muss dich lassen, O World, I must leave thee. The transcriber was Ferruccio Busoni. A bit more by Brahms before we hear something by a very close friend of his. This is from the festive and commemorative music of Brahms.

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This is music by a man who was very close to Johannes Brahms towards the end of his short life. He acted as very much as a mentor to Brahms. Brahms fell in love with this man's wife after he passed away. His name is Robert Schumann, of course. And this is one of Schumann's masterpieces now. As we listen to Angela Hewitt with the Berlin Deutsche Symphony Orchestra, Hannu Lintu is the conductor, the Piano Concerto in A Minor by Robert Schumann.

That performance was recorded in 2011 with Angela Hewitt at the piano and the Berlin Deutsche Symphony Orchestra. Hannu Lintu was the conductor. We heard music by Robert Schumann and one of his masterpieces. He was a great pianist, although he injured his finger early in life and could not become a concertizing pianist, but he wrote a lot of piano, the great piano music. That was his A minor concerto. Paul Jacobs plays this transcription of Busoni of a Brahms chorale prelude.

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1: If it's July, it must be Ravinia season. 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The program includes Copland's Appalachian Spring, Gershwin's Rhapsody in Blue, and music by Barber and James P. Johnson. 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
0: I'm Peter Van de Graaff. Our music is about American folk song and features the Folk Song Symphony by Roy Harris, a massive work for chorus and orchestra. We'll get to that in just a little bit. Right now we have this by American composer William Schmidt. The Los Angeles Brass Society performs the suite number 2, known as Folk Songs.

called A Folk Song Suite by the American composer William Schmidt, and it was played by the Los Angeles Brass Society. In a few short minutes, we're going to listen to the Symphony No. 4 by Roy Harris. I invite you to stay with me for that. I'm Peter Vandegraaff, by the way. It is known as the Folk Song Symphony, and you'll recognize a lot of the music in the work. First, though, we have this, which is by another American composer named William Grant Still. It is called the Folk Suite No. 1, and you might guess that it would have American folk music in it. It has a little bit, but the first part is actually based on two Brazilian folk songs. Then the United States spiritual, Sometimes I Feel Like a Motherless Child, followed by two Hebraic folk songs. So Folk Song Suite No. 1 for Flute, String Quartet, and Piano by William Grant Still, with Alexa Still, flute, Susan DeWitt Smith, piano, the New Zealand String Quartet.

Some folk songs from Brazil, the United States, and Hebraic folk songs arranged by the American composer William Grant Still for flute and string quartet and piano. And that performance was by Alexa Still, flute, no relation to the composer, Susan DeWitt Smith, piano, and the New Zealand String Quartet. This is Ronald Staley's arrangement of a Southern folk song, Rocky Top. It's the Duquesne University Chamber Singers, conducted by Brady Allred.

Duquesne University Chamber Singers, Brady Allred, the conductor, and that folk song from Tennessee, Rocky Top. The arranger was Ronald J. Staley, and Tempus Fugit was the ensemble. This is Discover Classical. 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We're now going to hear a major work by the American composer Roy Harris, which was first performed at the American Spring Festival in Rochester, New York, conducted by Howard Henson, interestingly. It is his Symphony No. 4, which is known as the Folk Song Symphony. This is a performance by the Colorado Symphony Orchestra and Chorus, Marin Alsop, the conductor.

We've heard music by the American composer Roy Harris, one of his many symphonies, one of the great symphony composers from America. That was the Symphony No. 4 from 1939, subtitled, for very obvious reasons, the Folk Song Symphony. That was the Colorado Symphony, and the Colorado Symphony Chorus, Marin Alsop, was the conductor. Interestingly, that music was first conducted by another American composer, Howard Hanson. That last movement based on Johnny Comes Marching Home is interesting because Roy Harris obviously was fascinated by the tune. He wrote very famously a concert overture based on When Johnny Comes Marching Home, a very exuberant piece just as that final movement. Then following World War II, he arranged it again, but very somberly. Roy Harris took a lifelong interest in American folk song. I'm going to hear another example here. This is called Black is the Color of My True Love's Hair, American folk song arranged by Roy Harris just for piano. Richard Zimdars plays it.

0: black is the color of my true love's hair, arranged by Roy Harris and played by Richard Zimdars. 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

A Slavonic Dance by Dvorak, and that performance by the Czech Philharmonic. Simon Rattle conducted the Opus 72, number 2. Thanks to Sean and Susan Nicholson for adopting that recording. Good morning, it's 6:06 here on Discover Classical. I'm Larry Caressel. And Thursday morning with 69 degrees now in Dayton. We'll have a high temperature in the mid to upper 80s again today. And then chance of rain later today, Friday, and over part of the weekend, we hope anyway. And lower 80s will be the high on Friday and Saturday, and mid-80s on Sunday. Again, 69 right now in Dayton. Here's some music right now by a composer who was a contemporary of Haydn, and also from Dvorak's musical Neck of the Woods, but from a century earlier. Here's music by Jan Van Hall, with Oldřich Válek conducting the Prague Chamber Orchestra and Van Hall's Symphony in A.

A symphony by a Bohemian Haydn contemporary named Jan Van Hall. You heard the Prague Chamber Orchestra and his Symphony in A. Good morning, it's 6:26 here on Discover Classical. I'm Larry Carousel with some brass music for children, or at least an arrangement for brass of some music by Bartok coming up next. And right now it's 69 degrees here in Dayton. We'll have a high temperature in the mid to upper 80s today, as well as on 80s on Friday and Saturday and Sunday, too. And we might see some rain later today and some showers possible Friday and Saturday as well. Again, currently 69 here in Dayton. 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

Music by Bartok, arranged for brass. The L.A. Brass Quintet played that version of some excerpts from Suite for Children. Thanks to Ken and Sue Taylor for supporting Discover Classical and adopting that recording. Good morning, and thanks for tuning in on this Thursday, 6:34, here on Dayton's listener-supported Discover Classical. Again, 69 degrees now, expect a high in the 80s today and for the rest of the week. Coming up later this morning, today's edition of Arts Focus, we'll hear about Cue the Music. That's at 5 till 8 this morning. Right now, though, a cello and keyboard sonata, music by Johann Sebastian Bach, but played on the original instruments of the time. The viola da gamba is played here by Sarah Cunningham. Richard Egar plays the harpsichord in this Bach sonata in D.

Sarah Cunningham played the viola da gamba with harpsichordist Richard Egar in that Sonata in D by Johann Sebastian Bach. Thanks to Donna Rechtenwalt for supporting Discover Classical and adopting that recording. Good morning, it's 11 till 7 here on Dayton's listener-supported Discover Classical. I'm Larry Caressel. It's good to be with you on this Thursday morning. We'll look at our forecast for today, tomorrow, and the weekend coming up at 7 o'clock. Let's wrap up this hour with one of a couple of Shakespeare-inspired overtures that we'll hear this morning. Later on, one based on Romeo and Juliet, but with a different title by Bellini. Right now, The Merry Wives of Windsor, as set to opera by Otto Nicolai. Here's the overture to that opera with Alfred Walter conducting the Czechoslovak Radio Orchestra.

0: The Overture to the Merry Wives of Windsor, music by Otto Nicolai, inspired by Shakespeare. You heard that performance by the Czech-Slovak Radio Orchestra, led by Alfred Walter. Thanks to Hobart Drum for adopting that recording. Good morning, it's a minute till 7, and you're listening to Discover Classical, 88.1 WDPR Dayton, 89.1 WUSO Springfield, 89.9 WDPG Greenville, and at discoverclassical.org. I'm Larry Carrasel with a couple of more Shakespeare overtures coming up, based on Twelfth Night and characters from Romeo and Juliet, but with an opera with a different title by Bellini later on this morning. It's 70 degrees right now in Dayton. Expect a high temperature in the 80s today, Friday, and through the weekend. Later today, there is a slight possibility of some showers, and showers and thunderstorms possible Friday and rain Saturday. Again, it's 70 right now in Dayton. 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
1: If it's July, it must be Ravinia season. 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The program includes Copland's Appalachian Spring, Gershwin's Rhapsody in Blue, and music by Barber and James P. Johnson. 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

The guitar was played by Roland Mueller in that Spanish composer's take on a Mozart theme, variations on a theme by Mozart by Fernando Sor. Good morning, it's 10 after 7 here on Discover Classical. I'm Larry Caressel, with some lyric pieces from Norway coming up next, and one of a couple of more Shakespeare overtures we'll hear coming up later in this hour after about 7:30 or so. First, this music by Edvard Grieg, taken from his piano pieces, the lyric pieces. He took about five of them and combined them into an orchestral lyric suite, Opus 54. Here is that Grieg lyric suite with Nemi Järvi conducting the Gothenburg Symphony.

0: That music by Edvard Grieg started out as a set of piano lyric pieces, but that was the orchestral version by Grieg himself of a lyric suite. And you heard that performance by the Gothenburg Symphony, led by Nimi Järvi. Good morning, it's 7:29 here on Dayton's listener-supported Discover Classical. I'm Larry Carrassel, and right now 71 degrees in Dayton, mid to upper 80s will be the high today. Possibility of some rain later, and then some showers and thunderstorms possible Friday, and rain maybe on Saturday, too. Temperatures in the 80s Friday through the weekend. Again, it's currently 71 here in downtown Dayton.
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Handel's Orlando Overture in that performance by Christopher Hogwood and the Academy of Ancient Music. Good morning, it's 7:35 here on Discover Classical. I'm Larry Caressel. Coming up today's edition of Arts Focus at 5 till 8, we'll hear about Cue the Music. Stay tuned for that. Adam Alonzo brings us today's Arts Focus at 5 till 8 and again at 5 till 5 this afternoon. We have a couple of more Shakespeare-inspired overtures. This one, not from an opera, but from a set of concert pieces, concert overtures, inspired by the characters and events of certain Shakespearean plays. Italian-American composer Mario Castelnuovo Tedesco created many of these overtures, and most of which were recorded for the very first time not long ago by the West Australian Symphony, led by Andrew Penny. Here is Mario Castelnuovo Tedesco's Twelfth Night Overture.

0: A concert overture inspired by the events and characters of Shakespeare's play Twelfth Night. The Opus 73 Twelfth Night Concert Overture by Mario Castelnuovo Tedesco, and that performance by the West Australian Symphony led by Andrew Penny. And thanks to Theo Mica for supporting Discover Classical and adopting that recording. 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I'm Larry Caressel. Thanks for tuning in on this Thursday morning, and again, right now we have 72 degrees here in Dayton. Expect a high in the 80s today, Friday, and over the weekend.
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0: Jean-Yves Thibaudet playing a piece of music by Felix Mendelssohn that's often used as a concert encore showpiece. You heard the Rondo Capriccioso in E, Opus 14. And thanks to Nancy Farkas for supporting Discover Classical and adopting that recording. 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
5: 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They learn to work together. They learn to require of themselves excellence in performance, their very best. They learn to keep working even when it gets hard, not to give up, but to ask for help, either from teachers or from each other. That whole idea of community and being respectful to each other, responsible to each other and for their instruments, and working together to create something that is bigger than the individuals by themselves is really critical. When you look at these 8, 9, 10, 11, 12-year-olds, the ability to focus on a challenge, on a particular skill that they want to learn, and go through the process of seeing how to break that down into pieces and then put it together, and then take their own skills and put them with other people, is a huge, huge impact on their skills as students as well as musicians. One of the things we're very proud of is that in the years, 15 years, that Cue the Music has been in existence, we have had 100% success rate for students who audition to become a part of Stiver School for the Arts. We think that's really, really impactful because they receive at that school a good academic program and continue to be able to play their instrument and continue to grow those skills that we have been nurturing, the respect, responsibility, and teamwork.
3: I assume that the students don't walk in the door with a violin or a cello. So where do the instruments come from?
4: The instruments come from an instrument drive that happens during the course of the summer. Members of our community who have instruments sitting at home, former musicians, educators, donate their gently used instruments of all kinds. They drop them off, and we are one of the lucky partners who are the receiving end and then share those instruments with our students.
5: Some of them are really high quality instruments. And I think of one young lady in particular who just after a year of playing in Cue the Music just soared and really packed in 2 years of learning into one. We were able to give her an instrument that provided the sound quality that she deserved.
3: Is there a particular need for certain types of instruments?
5: Well, we always need cellos and violins and violas for our program. We put them to use very well.
3: Cue the Music students will perform at public concerts during the upcoming school year, and DPAA is looking forward to celebrating 15 years of success.
5: So we have three performances a year that are regularly scheduled where all of our Cue the Music students participate. And this year, we're celebrating our 15th anniversary. And so we'll be highlighting previous teachers and previous students to come and celebrate with us as well. There are some very fine musicians in that group, as well as just lots of people who have great memories of being together. And for all the students and all the teachers and all the volunteers over the years, the world that they see and experience has grown exponentially because of Cue the Music. And learning that the thing that connects us so beautifully together is this opportunity to make music together and appreciate it together and connect in that way.
3: For more information about Cue the Music, visit the website DaytonPerformingArts.org. I'm Adam Alonzo. 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
0: It's just about 8 o'clock, and this is 88.1 WDPR Dayton, 89.1 WUSO Springfield, 89.9 WDPG Greenville, and at discoverclassical.org, where you can hear past editions of Arts Focus and find an archive of past Arts Focus programs on the podcast for that program.

The overture to The Creatures of Prometheus by Beethoven, that performance by the Hanover Band, led by Monica Huggett. Good morning, it's 8:05 here on Discover Classical, and right now 73 degrees here in Dayton, again a high in the 80s today, Friday, and the weekend. There is a possibility of some rain later tonight, and some showers and thunderstorms on Friday. Might see rain Saturday too, at least that's what we're hoping for anyway. Again, it's 73 right now in Dayton. 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And let's jump from Beethoven back to Buxtehude. Dietrich Buxtehude, a German Baroque composer whom Bach greatly admired. The story goes that Bach traveled many miles on foot to hear Dietrich Buxtehude play the organ. And when you listen to this sonata in B-flat, you'll hear something that kind of foreshadows one of Bach's Brandenburg concertos. Here's Buxtehude's Sonata in B-flat, played by Reinhard Goebel and Musica Antiqua of Cologne.

Music that inspired Bach. You heard a sonata by Dietrich Buxtehude, his sonata in B-flat. The violin passage played by Reinhard Goebel in that final movement almost foreshadows Bach's Fifth Brandenburg Concerto. You heard Musica Antiqua of Cologne play. And thanks to Joe Lynn Navarre for adopting that recording. Good morning, it's 8:21 here on Discover Classical. 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Coming up in the 9 o'clock hour, stay tuned for some music that Eric Wolfgang Korngold wrote for an Errol Flynn movie. And one more Shakespeare-inspired overture, based on Romeo and Juliet, but with a different title, that music by Bellini coming up later this morning. Here's a petite suite for piano duo, as John Ogden and Brenda Lucas play this music by Claude Debussy.

The piano duo John Ogden and Brenda Lucas played that four-movement Petite Suite by Debussy. Thanks to Dr. and Mrs. Samuel Kramer for supporting Discover Classical and adopting that recording. 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With part of Wagner's opening saga of his Ring Cycle coming up next, then Arnold Bax gives us a musical impression of a portion of Cornwall, England, which is thought to be the basis of the Legends of King Arthur. Right now, this music is from Wagner Ring Cycle Opera, the opening opera, which the Dayton Opera performed here locally not too many seasons ago. Das Rheingold, here's the entrance of the gods to Valhalla, with Zubin Mehta leading the New York Philharmonic.

Years ago, Zubin Mehta and the New York Philharmonic created a CD called Wagner Without Words, The Ring Cycle, and major orchestral highlights from The Ring Cycle for 80 minutes. That was 6 minutes worth of that album. You heard the entrance of the gods into Valhalla from Wagner's Das Rheingold with Mehta and the New York Philharmonic. Good morning, it's 8:43 here on Dayton's listener-supported Discover Classical. I'm Larry Carrasel, and it's great to be with you on this Thursday morning. And we'll wrap up this hour with the legends of King Arthur up next, and then some adventures of Robin Hood in the 9 o'clock hour. Here's some music by the Royal Scottish National Orchestra with conductor David Lloyd-Jones and British composer Sir Arnold Bax and his symphonic poem called Tintagel, which is based on the village and castle on the north coast of Cornwall, England, which is known for its connections to the legends of King Arthur. And this is the Tintagel Symphonic Poem by Bax. Again, David Lloyd-Jones conducts the Royal Scottish National Orchestra.

0: Music by British composer Arnold Bax, his symphonic poem Tintagel, based on legends of King Arthur, that location in the northern coast of Cornwall in England. And you heard the Royal Scottish National Orchestra, led by David Lloyd Jones. Thanks to David and Nancy Neer for adopting that recording. Good morning, it's a minute till 9. 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I'm Larry Carrasel, and right now temperatures in the mid-70s here in Dayton. We'll have mid-80s as the high today. Possibility of some rain late tonight and early Friday, and highs around the lower 80s Friday, Saturday, and Sunday. Again, currently 75 here in Dayton. 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It's Thursday, July 30th from 6 to 8 p.m. Ticket information at DaytonArtInstitute.org.
1: Toru Takemitsu says, quote, "My music is something like a signal sent to the unknown. I imagine and believe my signal meets another's, and the resulting physical change creates a new harmony." We'll hear Takemitsu's Night Signal featuring the brass section of the Minnesota Orchestra on the next performance today from 8 p.m. Tonight at 6 on listener-supported Discover Classical.

More music from England, this time going back a few centuries, into music of William Byrd, as arranged in our time by the Canadian Brass Ensemble, who played it there. The Bells by William Byrd. Thanks to Lawrence Hardy for adopting that recording. It's 9:05 here on Discover Classical. We've heard some British heroes over the past hour, including King Arthur by way of Arnold Bax. Now, Robin Hood, with a score by Erich Wolfgang Korngold, or rather a concert suite, based on his 1938 film score, The Adventures of Robin Hood. Here's Rumen Gamba leading the BBC Philharmonic.

A suite from the 1938 movie starring Errol Flynn and Olivia de Havilland, The Adventures of Robin Hood, for which Eric Wolfgang Korngold wrote that music. You heard a performance by the BBC Philharmonic, conducted by Ruben Gamba. Thanks to Tom and Karen Gist for adopting that recording. Good morning, it's 9:22 here on Dayton's listener-supported Discover Classical. 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Coming up in the 10 o'clock hour, Sean Yu will fill in once again for David Crean, and we'll hear one of the great African-American symphonies just ahead. That's about an hour from now here on Discover Classical. Right now, it's one of the only two minor key piano concertos by Mozart. Here's the great Richard Good at the piano, joined by the Orpheus Chamber Orchestra. Let's hear Mozart's Piano Concerto No. 20 in D minor.

0: Richard Good at the piano, joined by the Orpheus Chamber Orchestra, and that music by Mozart, one of his two minor key piano concertos. You heard the concerto number 20 in D minor. And thanks to Fred Oliver for supporting Discover Classical and adopting that recording.
1: 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The program includes Copland's Appalachian Spring, Gershwin's Rhapsody in Blue, and music by Barber and James P. Johnson. 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
0: Yesterday morning around this time, you heard Berlioz's take on Shakespeare's Romeo and Juliet. Now, here is a short overture by Vincenzo Bellini, also based on the Star-Crossed Lovers, but Bellini's opera was called The Capulets and the Montagues. Here's the overture with Dahlia Atlas leading the Philharmonia Orchestra.

Vincenzo Bellini's take on the Star-Crossed Lovers, the Capulets and Montagues Overture by Bellini, performed by the Philharmonia Orchestra, conducted by Dalla Atlas, from a recording adopted in memory of Donald Grosvenor. It's 9:59. Good morning. I'm Sean Yu, filling in for David Crean this week. Thank you so much for tuning in to Dayton's Discover Classical, 88.1 FM WDPR Dayton, 89.1 FM WUSO Springfield, 89.9 FM WDPG Greenville. 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Looking forward to sharing some wonderful music with you over the next few hours, including a trip around the world in a matter of about 14 minutes coming up less than an hour from now. We start the music for the 10 o'clock hour, though, with music by Antonio Vivaldi, the Sonata in B minor, performed here by the Purcell Quartet.

Antonio Vivaldi, as prolific a composer as he was, once bragged that he could write a concerto faster than a copyist could write it down. Antonio Vivaldi's Sonata in B Minor, performed there by the Purcell Quartet. It's now 8 minutes after 10. Good morning. I'm Sean Yu, filling in for David Crean. Thank you for making Dayton's 24-hour classical station a part of your day. 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As you listen to this next overture, listen for the violinists tapping their bows on the music stands. It's something that you hear a lot now, but Gioachino Rossini was reportedly one of the first to use this tactic. The Il Signor Bruschino Overture by Gioachino Rossini. Listen for those taps. The Orpheus Chamber Orchestra performs it from a recording adopted by Susan Eklund-Ling.

Although you hear it and see it on a number of different occasions with different pieces of music, Gioachino Rossini was among the very first to have the violins tap their music stands with their bows. As you heard in the Il Signor Bruschino Overture by Rossini, the Orpheus Chamber Orchestra performed the work from a recording adopted by Susan Eklund-Lean from our music library. It's 15 minutes after 10. Good morning. I'm Sean Yu, filling in for David Crean. Nice to have your company. Thank you for tuning in to Dayton's 24-hour classical station. It may or may not have come out had it not been for a broken foot. American composer Florence Price, recovering from a broken foot in 1931, set about composing her very first symphony. And in the following year, after it was completed, it was performed by the Chicago Symphony Orchestra, becoming the first symphony by an African-American woman to be performed by a major American orchestra. Here's the Symphony No. 1 in E minor by Florence Price. John Jeter conducts the Fort Smith Symphony.

This is a statewide test of the Ohio Emergency Alert System, originating from the State Emergency Operations Center in Columbus. This is only a test. The Ohio Emergency Alert System is designed to provide the public with timely warnings and emergency information. Had this been an actual emergency, you would have received instructions and information related to that emergency over this and other stations in your area. This concludes this test of the Ohio Emergency Alert System.

0: One has to wonder if that work would have become the work that it became had Florence Price not broken her foot in 1931. Finding time on her hands for the next year, she composed her first symphony, and it became, and when it was performed by the Chicago Symphony Orchestra the following year, it became the first symphony by an African-American woman to be performed by a major American orchestra. Florence Price's Symphony No. 1, as performed there by the Fort Smith Symphony under the direction of John Jeter. Thanks to our friend Celia Diamond for adopting that recording from our music library. 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

The name Thomas Arne is not exactly a household name on these shores, but in England highly regarded, as he was the one who wrote Rule Britannia and also setting the official version of God Save the King. Thomas Arne's Gavotte, performed there by the RTE Concert Orchestra under the direction of Ernest Tomlinson. 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Jacques Ibert, on his honeymoon, went to places ranging from Mallorca, Palermo in Sicily, and Rome as well, jotting down some of the music that he heard during his honeymoon. It would ultimately become a larger work called Ports of Call, a three-movement work also known as Escale. Jacques Ibert's music performed here by the Buffalo Philharmonic under the direction of Joanne Folletta.

Jacques Hébert recalling some music that he heard during his honeymoon, which took him to places like Rome, Tunisia, Valencia. It ultimately found its way into a work called Ports of Call. We just heard Jacques Hébert's music performed by the Buffalo Philharmonic, Joanne Folletta, conductor. Thanks to Chris and Julie Wellbaum for adopting that recording from our music library. 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It's Saturday, July 25th at the We Care Arts facility at 3035 Wilmington Pike in Kettering. 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More information at wecarearts.org. It was William Boyce's fourth symphony in his Opus 2, but it is better remembered today by the name Shepherd's Lottery. That's because the symphony was used as incidental music for a very popular play in the mid-1700s called Shepherd's Lottery, a comic work where shepherds are drawing lots for wives. Here is the Shepherd's Lottery, or Boyce's Symphony Opus 2, No. 4 in F. Ronald Thomas conducts the Bournemouth Sinfonietta.

One of William Boyce's early symphonies was utilized as incidental music for a play called Shepherd's Lottery. That's how the Symphony Opus 2, No. 4 in F major is often referred to. Ronald Thomas conducted the Bournemouth Sinfonietta thanks to John and Alicia Risco for adopting that recording from our music library. Thank you for your support of Dayton's Discover Classical. 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It's Thursday, July 30th from 6 to 8 p.m. Ticket information at DaytonArtInstitute.org. When Robert Schumann was in his early 30s, he was on top of the world. He had written a lot of piano music throughout his 20s. He had his first symphony under his belt, and his wife, Clara, had given birth to Marie, the first of their seven children together. It was at this time that Schumann turned his attention to chamber music, and one of the pieces to come out of that period was this piano quartet in E-flat. Let's hear it performed by this all-star lineup. Get this, Emmanuel Ax at the piano, Isaac Stern playing the violin, Jamie Laredo playing the viola, and Yo-Yo Ma playing the cello. Schumann's piano quartet in E-flat here on Discover Classical.

What an unbelievable lineup of artists. Violinist Isaac Stern, violist Jamie Laredo, cellist Yo-Yo Ma, and Emmanuel Axe at the piano. The four collaborating on the piano quartet in E-flat by Robert Schumann. It's 11:51. Hi, I'm Sean Yu, filling in for David Crean. Thank you so much for tuning in to Dayton's Discover Classical. Peter Boyer originally composed this work for the President's Own United States Marine Band in celebration of their 220th anniversary season in 2018, and following that, a couple of years later, he decided to make a symphonic version of it as well. Here is Peter Boyer himself conducting the London Symphony in his Fanfare Hymn and Finale.

0: Peter Boyer's Fanfare Hymn and Finale, originally written for the United States Marine Band. A couple of years later, Boyer would make an orchestration of the work and would go on to record it and conduct it himself. Peter Boyer conducting the London Symphony. James Totten adopted that recording from our music library. 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
1: This is the Composer's Datebook for July 9th. I'm John Burge. Today we note the birth and death anniversaries of two American composers of the 20th century. On today's date in 1915, David Diamond was born in Rochester, New York. In 1940, Dmitri Mitropoulos, then the music director of the Minneapolis Symphony, commissioned one of Diamond's best-known works. Mitropoulos specifically asked for upbeat music. "Write me a happy work," he asked. "These are distressing times. Make me happy." The 29-year-old composer responded with his popular Rounds for String Orchestra, which Mitropoulos premiered in Minneapolis in 1944. Also on today's date, in 1984, American composer and teacher Randall Thompson died in Boston at the age of 85. Randall Thompson wrote three symphonies and some fine chamber works, but his best-known piece of music is this choral setting of Alleluia, first performed at the opening of the Berkshire Music Center at Lenox, Massachusetts, in the summer of 1940, when Thompson was 41 years old. "My Alleluia is a very sad piece," said Thompson, "comparable to the Book of Job, where it is written, 'The Lord giveth, and the Lord has taken away. Blessed be the name of the Lord.'"

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1: 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Each month, UBS's House View Report addresses the top market questions for investors to consider, such as what should investors do with cash in 2026? Will the U.S. rally beyond tech continue? What do U.S.-Iran hostilities mean for markets and more? A complimentary copy can be obtained by calling Sean Nicholson at 937-226-6562. UBS Financial Services Incorporated, a subsidiary of UBS AG, member FINRA, SIPC. This week, we are featuring a brand new release by the Chamber Ensemble of London, and it features a work written by 21st century composer Clive Jenkins, and a piece that he wrote for the international series at Plymouth Museum and Art Gallery in 2003. It started out as a work for clarinet and piano, but it was then changed into a set of five pieces for clarinet and string orchestra. Here it is performed by clarinetist Peter Sigleris, with Peter Fisher conducting the Chamber Ensemble of London.

In Plymouth, England, to mark the 10-year anniversary of lunchtime recitals at the Plymouth Museum and Art Gallery, they commissioned Clive Jenkins to compose a set of 5 pieces for clarinet and piano. He would go on to make another arrangement for clarinet and string orchestra. And we just heard it performed by Peter Sigleris, clarinetist, with Peter Fisher conducting the Chamber Ensemble of London, our New at Noon selection today. 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Each month, UBS's House View Report addresses the top market questions for investors to consider, such as what should investors do with cash in 2026? Will the U.S. rally beyond tech continue? What do U.S.-Iran hostilities mean for markets and more? A complimentary copy can be obtained by calling Sean Nicholson at 937-226-6562. 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A very good afternoon. I'm Sean Yu, filling in for David Crane this week. Thank you for tuning in to Dayton's 24-hour classical music station. The Symphony No. 94 by Haydn is known as the Surprise Symphony because of the explosive chord produced in the second movement, which, according to legend, was written as a sort of joke by Franz Josef Haydn to wake up wealthy patrons who would doze off after having had a large dinner beforehand. Here is the Surprise Symphony. Don't be surprised. In the second movement, La Petite Bande performs it under the direction of Sigiswald Kuyken.

0: Franz Josef Haydn's Symphony No. 94 in G Major, the Surprise Symphony, La Petite Bande, under the direction of Sigiswald Kuiken.
1: Hello, I'm Kathleen Clausen, Artistic Director Emeritus of Dayton Opera. 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

The Prelude to Act One of The Surprises of Love, an opera ballet by Jean-Philippe Rameau. Christophe Rousset conducted La Talente Lyrique, thanks to Sylvia Hess, who adopted that recording from our music library. 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I'm Sean Yu, filling in for David Crean this week. Very nice to have your company. Thank you for tuning in to Dayton's Discover Classical. Franz Liszt's Hungarian Rhapsody No. 9 was given the subtitle Pest Carnival. Here's a performance of it by the Philharmonia Hungarica under the direction of Vili Baskovsky.

Franz Liszt's Hungarian Rhapsody No. 9 has the nickname Pest Carnival. Sounds like a lot of fun. Willy Boskovsky conducted Philharmonia Hungarica thanks to Barbara Bailey for adopting that recording from our music library. 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Good afternoon, I'm Sean Yu, filling in for David Crean. Thank you for making Dayton's 24-hour classical station a part of your day. It was Luigi Cherubini's first French opera after settling in Paris from London. Here's the overture to Demophoon by Cherubini, Myung-Won Chung conducting the Santa Cecilia Orchestra.

Italian composer Luigi Cherubini had been living in London before ultimately settling in Paris, and after moving to the City of Lights, he composed his first French opera, Demophoon, and we just heard the overture performed by the Santa Cecilia Orchestra under the direction of Myungwon Chung. 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It was written at a furious pace by Maurice Ravel, and he had good reason to finish his piano trio in A minor. That's because he was off to the service as he enlisted for the army as World War I broke out. Here is the piano trio in A minor by Ravel, performed by Joseph Kallikstein at the piano, Jamie Laredo violin, and Sharon Robinson playing the cello, the Kallikstein-Laredo-Robinson trio. Maurice Ravel's music here on Discover Classical.

The three musicians first got together at the inauguration of President Jimmy Carter, and until Joseph Kallikstein's passing 4 years ago, the trio of violinist Jamie Laredo, cellist Sharon Robinson, and pianist Joseph Kallikstein were one of the longest-lasting chamber ensembles with all of its original members. The Kallikstein-Laredo-Robinson trio performing the piano trio in A minor by Maurice Ravel. Thanks to Tom and Sarah Moon for adopting that recording from our music library. 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There's been a lot of debate about who actually wrote this music. It has at times been attributed to Johann Sebastian Bach, Antonio Vivaldi, and Benedetto Marcello. Scholars now seem to be pretty much in agreement that the source material was, in fact, written by Alessandro Marcello. The Oboe Concerto in D minor is performed here by Katarina Spreckelson, Harry Bickett conducting the English concert.

The debate rages on, and perhaps we'll never know the complete truth, but many music scholars are pretty much in agreement that that was the original source material for one of Bach's famous keyboard concertos, Alessandro Marcello's Oboe Concerto in D Minor. Katarina Spreckelson, oboist, with Harry Bickett conducting the English concert. James Totten adopted that recording from our music library. Thank you, James, for your support of Dayton's 24-hour classical station. I'm Sean Yu, filling in for David Crean. Adam Alonzo will be in next. He'll carry you through with more great music all the way until 6 o'clock this evening. I'm going to leave you with music by a Norwegian composer. So fun seeing Norway getting the world's attention right now, but who wouldn't if you had a 6'6", 200-pound forward just killing it at the World Cup? Here is Norwegian composer Johan Halvorsen's Norwegian Rhapsody No. 2. Karsten Andersen conducts the Bergen Philharmonic.

The Norwegian Rhapsody No. 2 from Johan Halvorsen. Carsten Andersen conducted the Bergen Philharmonic Orchestra. 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It's Saturday, June 25th at the We Care Arts Facility at 3035 Wilmington Pike in Kettering. Open to the public and no tickets required. More information at wecarearts.org. I'm Adam Alonso. I'll be with you until 6 o'clock today. Stay tuned later in this hour for a Beethoven symphony. In the 1920s, a massive patriotic festival was held in England, and that's when Wembley Stadium was constructed. Many different bands came together at the stadium to perform in a joint concert, and they played this brief piece by Ray Vaughan Williams. It's a vigorous toccata written for winds, brass, and percussion. Timothy Reynish leads the Royal Northern College of Music Wind Orchestra.

Toccata Martial by Ralph Vaughan Williams. Timothy Reynish conducted the Royal Northern College of Music Wind Orchestra. 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McCutcheon Music in Centerville. Edward Elgar and his wife went on an enjoyable trip to Bavaria. And Alice Elgar, she was a poet, and so she wrote some verses about their experiences. And Edward, the composer, set them to music. Later on, he arranged some of those songs into this orchestral suite called Bavarian Dances. The final movement is called The Marksman. It's very energetic, and you'll hear loud outbursts like gunshots. William Boughton conducts the English String Orchestra.

0: Bavarian Dances by Edward Elgar, William Boughton conducted the English String Orchestra. 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
0: Here's music written in 1806 by Beethoven. He was fortunate early in his career to connect with a music-loving nobleman named Prince Lobkowitz. He had a lavish palace in Vienna where he hosted many concerts, including the premiere of Beethoven's Symphony No. 4. Here's a performance by the Chamber Orchestra of Europe, led by Yannick Nézet-Séguin.

The Symphony No. 4 in B-flat by Beethoven. 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Hope you'll stay tuned around 3 o'clock today for some Hungarian music from a German composer. Right now we'll hear from Domenico Scarlatti. He wrote music of different types, but he's probably best remembered for his keyboard sonatas. They were mostly brief, single movements, like this one, marked Allegro. It includes lots of explosively fast staccato notes, making the piano sound like a machine gun. Yeno Yondo plays this keyboard sonata in B major by Scarlatti.

Yanar Yando performed that keyboard sonata in B major by Domenico Scarlatti. And Denise Regg adopted that recording from our music library here at listener-supported Discover Classical, 88.1 WDPR Dayton, 89.1 WUSO Springfield, 89.9 WDPG Greenville, and online at discoverclassical.org. 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It's 3 o'clock. I'm Adam Alonzo. I'll be with you until 6 p.m. today. Some Spanish guitar music comes up later in this hour. Right now, though, it's Hungarian dance from a German composer, Brahms. This is the Hungarian dance number 6 in D major. Kurt Mazur leads the Gewandhaus Orchestra.

The Hungarian Dance No. 6 in D Major by Brahms. Kurt Mazur conducted the Gewandhaus Orchestra, and Dr. Patricia Rinnick adopted that recording from the Discover Classical Music Library. 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Some music for fireworks comes up later in this hour. Music by Igor Stravinsky. Right now we'll hear from a Italian composer who was employed by a wealthy Spanish nobleman who played the guitar and often hosted musical soirees at his palace. Here's a guitar quintet by Boccherini. It's in a minor key and sometimes sounds a little worried, but it ends with a lighthearted finale with a touch of Spanish flavor. This guitar quintet in E minor by Boccherini is performed by Les Ombres.

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0: 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David Zenman conducted the Baltimore Symphony Orchestra.
1: 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We'll hear Bach's setting of one of Lames' texts this Sunday at 12:03. 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
0: Well, before J.S. Bach started writing all those cantatas and working for the church, he composed a great deal of secular music, like his Brandenburg concertos and also concertos for violin and keyboard. Here's a violin concerto in E major by J.S. Bach. Arthur Grumio is the soloist performing with Les Solistes Romandes. The conductor is Arpad Geretz.

Arthur Grumio was the violin soloist in that Concerto in E Major by J.S. Bach. You heard Les Solis Romans, conducted by Arpad Geiritz. Stay tuned to Discover Classical during the 4 o'clock hour for some piano music by Chopin. Right now, it's a work by Georges Bizet, a suite called Children's Games, and it describes childhood activities. You'll hear a lullaby for a doll, a spinning top, and a bouncing ball. There's also a slow and sentimental melody that portrays two children pretending to be husband and wife. This is Children's Games by Bizet, and Enrique Batiz conducts the Mexico City Philharmonic.

0: Children's Games, a suite by Georges Bizet, Enrique Batiz conducted the Mexico City Philharmonic Orchestra. 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I'm Adam Alonso. I'll be with you two more hours. 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
1: 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I imagine and believe my signal meets another's, and the resulting physical change creates a new harmony." 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
0: Here's a suite of pieces now by Sergei Prokofiev. Two of the movements were written for a ballet about a traveling circus, so you might be able to imagine the heavy steps of elephants, especially at the beginning of the piece. Here's Neeme Yarvi with the Scottish National Orchestra performing a divertimento by Prokofiev.

A divertimento by Sergei Prokofiev, Neeme Järvi conducted the Scottish National Orchestra, and David Berger adopted that recording from our music library here at Discover Classical. 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Here's piano music by Chopin, his Ballade No. 4 in F minor, performed by Charles Richard Amelin.

A powerful performance of Chopin's Ballade No. 4 in F minor. You heard pianist Charles Richard Amelin. Howard and Roxanne Evans adopted that recording from our music library here at Discover Classical. 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Each month, UBS's House View Report addresses the top market questions for investors to consider, such as what should investors do with cash in 2026? Will the U.S. rally beyond tech continue? What do U.S.-Iran hostilities mean for markets and more? A complimentary copy can be obtained by calling Sean Nicholson at 937-226-6562. 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Member FINRA SIPC. On the stock market today, the Dow Jones was up 139 points, closing at 52,487. The S&P was up by 61 points to 7,543. And the NASDAQ rose by 336 points to end the day at 26,206. Here's music now by Matthias Weckmann, a German composer and organist who predated Bach by about 70 years. Here's a fantasia for a small ensemble of wind, string, and keyboard instruments. Roland Wilson leads Musica Fiata.

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0: 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Later in this hour, you'll hear the Light Cavalry Overture by Franz von Suppe. Right now, it's music by Carl Philipp Emanuel Bach, a symphony in B minor. Tomas Fiori leads Camerata Bern.

0: A symphony in B minor by Carl Philipp Emanuel Bach. Tomas Fury conducted Camerata Bern.
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0: 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You'll learn about a program called Cue the Music, offered by the Dayton Performing Arts Alliance. And then during the 5 o'clock hour, you'll hear a sleepy piece by George Gershwin. Franz von Suppé's father wanted him to become a lawyer, so he sent him to Italy to law school. That may have been a bad idea because young Franz spent his time in the theater, attending and even performing in Italian operas. One of Suppé's most popular compositions is the brassy overture to the operetta Light Cavalry. Alfred Walter conducts the Slovak State Philharmonic.

0: The overture to Light Cavalry, an operetta by Franz von Suppe, Alfred Walter conducted the Slovak State Philharmonic Orchestra. 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
0: I'm Adam Alonzo. I'll be with you until 6 o'clock today. 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The Dayton Performing Arts Alliance provides musical training to school children through a program called Cue the Music. Janita Aloe is Vice President for Learning and Community Engagement at the DPAA.
3: The Cue the Music program is an after-school, daily, Monday through Thursday, instrumental strings program at Ruskin Elementary. Students participate starting at grade 3 through 6. It includes instruction, a variety of social-emotional activities, as well as mentorship and performance opportunities within the community. And this program is completely free.
0: Lois Clark Ramey oversees a small staff of Cue the Music teachers.
4: We have a staff of 5, a violin instructor, viola instructor, cello instructor, and an enrichment teacher that does all sorts of great activities, working on our core values, which are respect, responsibility, and teamwork.
0: Cue the Music students learn how to play a musical instrument and perform in concerts, but they also receive personal benefits from taking part in the program.
4: One of the greatest benefits is building a community of learners and, even more important, artist musicians. They learn to work together. They learn to require of themselves excellence in performance, their very best. They learn to keep working even when it gets hard, not to give up, but to ask for help, either from teachers or from each other. That whole idea of community and being respectful to each other, responsible to each other and for their instruments, and working together to create something that is bigger than the individuals by themselves is really critical. When you look at these 8, 9, 10, 11, 12-year-olds, the ability to focus on a challenge, on a particular skill that they want to learn, and go through the process of seeing how to break that down into pieces and then put it together, and then take their own skills and put them with other people, is a huge, huge impact on their skills as students as well as musicians. One of the things we're very proud of is that in the years, 15 years, that Cue the Music has been in existence, we have had 100% success rate for students who audition to become a part of Stiver School for the Arts. We think that's really, really impactful because they receive at that school a good academic program and continue to be able to play their instrument and continue to grow those skills that we have been nurturing, the respect, responsibility, and teamwork.
0: I assume that the students don't walk in the door with a violin or a cello. So where do the instruments come from?
3: The instruments come from an instrument drive that happens during the course of the summer. Members of our community who have instruments sitting at home, former musicians, educators, donate their gently used instruments of all kinds. They drop them off, and we are one of the lucky partners who are the receiving end and then share those instruments with our students.
4: Some of them are really high quality instruments. And I think of one young lady in particular who just after a year of playing in Cue the Music just soared and really packed in 2 years of learning into one. We were able to give her an instrument that provided the sound quality that she deserved.
0: Is there a particular need for certain types of instruments?
4: Well, we always need cellos and violins and violas for our program. We put them to use very well.
0: Cue the Music students will perform at public concerts during the upcoming school year, and DPAA is looking forward to celebrating 15 years of success.
4: So we have three performances a year that are regularly scheduled where all of our Cue the Music students participate. And this year, we're celebrating our 15th anniversary, and so we'll be highlighting previous teachers and previous students to come and celebrate with us as well. There are some very fine musicians in that group, as well as just lots of people who have great memories of being together. And for all the students and all the teachers and all the volunteers over the years, the world that they see and experience has grown exponentially because of Cue the Music. Learning that the thing that connects us so beautifully together is this opportunity to make music together and appreciate it together and connect in that way.
0: For more information about Cue the Music, visit the website DaytonPerformingArts.org. 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

George Gershwin's Lullaby, performed by the Brodsky Quartet. Thank you to Brian and Susan Daly for adopting that recording from our music library here at listener-supported Discover Classical. I'm Adam Alonzo. I'll be with you until 6 o'clock. And coming up at 6, stay tuned for Performance Today. Later on in this hour, you'll hear the Hummel Trumpet Concerto. In London, there was a Mrs. Delaney, who threw a party and invited Handel as one of the guests. She said, "Mr. Handel was in the best humor in the world and played lessons and accompanied all the ladies that sang from 7 o'clock until 11. The lessons she referred to were keyboard suites, like this one that was published in London in the same year as Mrs. Delaney's party. This suite has 5 movements, including a slow-tempo saraband that just might break your heart. Here's Andrei Gavrilov.

A keyboard suite in D minor by Handel, performed by pianist Andrei Gavrilov. 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Later on this hour, you'll hear some guitar music by Villa-Lobos. Right now, it's a piece where the English composer Frederick Delius imitates the sound of a cuckoo's call using oboe and clarinet. Here's Delius's On Hearing the First Cuckoo in Spring. Vernon Hanley conducts the London Philharmonic.

0: On Hearing the First Cuckoo in Spring by Frederick Delius. Vernon Hanley conducted the London Philharmonic Orchestra, and thank you to Kurt Olt for adopting that recording from our music library here at listener-supported Discover Classical.
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0: The trumpet, as we know it today, is the result of a long period of development, and one important figure in its evolution was Anton Weidiger. He created a trumpet capable of playing a wide range of pitches, and so he commissioned several composers to write new works for his instrument, including Haydn and Hummel. We'll hear the Hummel concerto now. It gives the soloist a brilliant part to play, with a wide range of pitches, lots of trills, and a rousing conclusion. Paul Merkello is the soloist, performing with the Oxford Philharmonic Orchestra, conducted by Marios Papadopoulos.

0: Paul Morkello playing the trumpet in Hummel's Trumpet Concerto in E major. He performed with the Oxford Philharmonic Orchestra, conducted by Marios Papadopoulos. And thank you to Dr. Dan Zeringer for adopting that recording from our music library here at listener-supported Discover Classical. I'm Adam Alonzo. Stay tuned in just a few minutes for performance today, followed at 8 o'clock by the Chicago Symphony Orchestra.
1: If it's July, it must be Ravinia season. 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The program includes Copland's Appalachian Spring, Gershwin's Rhapsody in Blue, and music by Barber and James P. Johnson. 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
0: When the Brazilian composer Heitor Villa-Lobos met Andrés Segovia in Paris, he borrowed Segovia's guitar to play for him. Segovia was impressed, and they took turns playing until 4 o'clock in the morning. Villa-Lobos said, "Segovia asked me to write an etude for him, but we became such good friends that I ended up writing 12. This is the etude number 11 in E minor. It focuses on arpeggios and chords, and it's a real workout for the right thumb. Here's guitarist Andrea Bisoli

0: Guitarist Andrea Bisoli performed the Etude No. 11 in E minor by the Brazilian composer Heitor Villa-Lobos. 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I'm Adam Alonso. Thank you for joining me this afternoon. 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
1: In the 1950s classic The Music Man, the women of River City, Iowa, pecked at Marion the Librarian, just like the critics picked at composer Richard Strauss a half century earlier. And he depicted them musically in very much the same way. Hens squawking and clacking. From APM, American Public Media, this is Performance Today. I'm Valerie Kaler. Scenes from the autobiographical tone poem by Richard Strauss, A Hero's Life, on the way this hour. Also on tap, a sonata for a pair of clarinets by 20th century French composer Francis Poulenc. That's on the way from a concert in Cooperstown, New York. Right now, let's hear from a set of 15 pieces Poulenc wrote for solo piano. He called them improvisations, and they do have a quality of spontaneity about them, even though they're all written out note for note. Here's pianist Lucille Chung playing two of the improvisations by Francis Poulenc.

Francis Poulenc wrote that music out note for note, but he wanted it to have a kind of spontaneous feeling. He called the pieces improvisations. Pianist Lucille Chung played two improvisations for solo piano by Francis Poulenc. More Poulenc ahead. From APM American Public Media, this is Performance Today. I'm Valerie Kaler, so glad to have you along for today's musical adventures and discoveries. Some people write autobiographies using words. Composer Richard Strauss wrote about himself with music. Strauss wrote this massive piece for orchestra and called it A Hero's Life, starring himself as the hero and his critics as the villains. Now, sure, there's a bit of self-aggrandizement there, but for my ears, there's also a sense of play and fun, and that's all too rare in classical music for my money. And I especially like the way Strauss makes fun of music critics, what he saw as their trivial pickiness, their persnickety snootiness. In fact, let's pick it up at the top of the second movement, which is called The Hero's Adversaries. It starts with flute, then oboe, and then more and more winds, mindlessly nattering, filling the air with meaningless chatter. And if it's not obvious, that's Strauss making fun of music critics. Let's hear three movements from Einheldenleben, A Hero's Life, by Richard Strauss. Sir Donald Runicles conducting the Grand Teton Music Festival Orchestra, in concert in Jackson Hole, Wyoming, 1983.

0: I hate to leave it right there, but we just don't have time for the entire piece. I still think it's worth hearing some highlights, though. Three movements from Ein Heldenleben, A Hero's Life by Richard Strauss. The entire piece is in six movements, by the way. We heard movements 2 through 4 from a concert in Jackson Hole, Wyoming. Donald Runicles led the Grand Teton Music Festival Orchestra. I mentioned earlier that the whole piece is semi-autobiographical, with Strauss casting himself as the hero. That third movement was titled The Hero's Companion. Strauss said that violin solo, with all its complexities and romance, was a musical portrait of his wife, Pauline. You can hear that Strauss again anytime you like over the next 30 days. Each episode of PT is archived online for a full month after broadcast. 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

We're about to hear a very short sonata for a somewhat unlikely pairing, two clarinets. That might not sound too strange, but this sonata for two clarinets by Francis Poulenc is for two clarinets designed in two different keys. One person plays a B-flat clarinet, the other an instrument made one half step lower, in A. That A clarinet has an ever so slightly warmer tone, while the B-flat is brighter. The B-flat clarinet is more comfortable in key signatures that have flats, like the key of B-flat or E-flat, say, while the A has an easier time in the scales with sharps, key of A or E. Poulenc writes in the most user-friendly way for each part, but he also plays with the dissonance between the two slightly different instruments. And to make things even more interesting, for large portions of the first movement, the musicians are playing in different time signatures as well. I think this piece is delightfully wacky and quirky. And sometimes it's good to infuse the day with a good 6 minutes of musical cheekiness. This is the Sonata for Two Clarinets by Francis Poulenc. Bixby Kennedy and Graham Steele Johnson playing clarinets in different keys in concert during the Cooperstown Summer Music Festival.

0: Two cavorting clarinets, Bixby Kennedy and Graham Steele Johnson played them. The music by Francis Poulenc, his sonata for two clarinets. In some spots, it sounds almost like some kind of Gregorian chant. In others, it's lively and spunky, and no matter the energy, the clarinets blend and don't blend in an astonishing way. We heard it from a concert during the Cooperstown Summer Music Festival in Cooperstown, New York. Clarinetist Graham Steele Johnson is a serial chamber musician. He's been a member of WindSync since 2022, and he spent the past few years dedicated to rediscovering, reconstructing, and reviving a forgotten octet by American composer Charles Martin Loeffler. Johnson's performed that octet with fellow chamber musicians all across the country and is thrilled to bring the music back into the spotlight after 120 years in the dark. Clarinetist and musical detective Graham Steele Johnson. In a moment, chin up. This is Performance Today from APM.
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We're about to hear a piece written for string quartet, two violins, viola, and cello. But the quartet we're about to hear was inspired by this instrument. This is a Chinese instrument called the qin. It's a long seven-string zither. The sound of the qin has captivated contemporary Chinese-American composer Zhou Long. He wrote the piece we're about to hear, four-string quartet, emulating the sounds of a qin. Here's the Cassatt String Quartet in concert at the Seal Bay Festival in Portland, Maine. They're playing Song of the Qin by Zhou Long.

0: Music for Western String Quartet, inspired by the sounds of the qin, a traditional Chinese zither. That's called The Song of the Qin by composer Zhou Long. The Cassatt String Quartet gave that performance as part of the Seal Bay Festival in Portland, Maine. Zhou Long was in his late 20s when he wrote his Song of the Qin in 1982, still a student in Beijing at that time. Shortly after that, Zhou Long moved to New York City. He became a U.S. citizen in 1999, won the Pulitzer Prize in Music in 2011. He's now a professor of composition at the University of Missouri, Kansas City. He and his wife, Chen Yi, have been teaching composition for some time now at UMKC. Because of that, Kansas City has become a destination for quite a few aspiring composers from China. So much so that Zhou Long and Chen Yi often hold their composition classes and seminars in Mandarin rather than in English. We're always glad to share music by Chinese-American composer Zhou Long. And by the way, his first name is not J-O-E, it's spelled Z-H-O-U. Zhou Long. Now 72 years old, distinguished professor at UMKC, the University of Missouri, Kansas City, composer Zhou Long. 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I'm Valerie Kaler. 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
0: What does it do to a man's psyche when he's in love with his best friend's wife? Young Johannes Brahms found himself in that terrible predicament in 1855. His friend Robert Schumann was institutionalized, and Johannes was living in the Schumann household, helping Clara Schumann cope. His feelings were complicated, in love with Clara, but loyal to his friend Robert. He channeled those feelings into this music. From APM American Public Media, this is Performance Today. I'm Valerie Kaler. On the way this hour, an abiding anthem to unrequited love. This waltz is a pas de deux between a dying woman and death himself. Here's the BBC National Orchestra of Wales with the Valse Triste by Jean Sibelius.

Jean Sibelius was such a well-respected symphonist that critics of his day didn't want him to write lovely little melodies like that Valse Triste, mostly because those gems immediately got snatched up by salon orchestras and cafe bands, who too often turned them into cheesy reproductions. Nothing cheesy about the Valse Triste in the hands of the BBC National Orchestra of Wales, as we just heard. From APM, American Public Media, this is Performance Today, taking you to concerts around the world. I'm Valerie Kaler. You ever get put in time out when you were a kid? Essentially, you're told by a person of authority, I want you to sit here and think about what you've done. In the opera Thaïs, by French composer Jules Massenet, the title character is the courtesan Thaïs. The person of authority is a monk. He tries to show Thaïs the error of her ways and convince her to repent and renounce the sins of her past. She kind of loses it, has a collapse. And post-collapse, she sits there and thinks about what she's done.

In the opera Thais, the title character is a beautiful courtesan who's devoted her life to sensual pleasures. She's confronted by a monk who says that her life of hedonism is temporary and ultimately meaningless. After that scene, there's a 5-minute meditation. Thais is thinking about all of this while the music that we just heard plays. The Meditation from the opera Thais by French composer Jules Massenet. Interesting postscript. The monk who told Thais to repent, totally in love with her, desperately attracted to her. He comes back to confess everything, but finds her dead. But he tells her anyway. A sad ending for him and for Thais. Joshua Bell played that piece as an encore after playing a concerto with the North German radio Elbphilharmonie. The orchestra was tacit for that encore, all except for harpist Anael Touré. That concert at the Elbphilharmonie in Hamburg, Germany. You can hear it again on the PT page at yourclassical.org. 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And while you're there, you can check out the Daily Download. 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In a moment, problem solving in a cavernous performance space.

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1: Hi, I'm Jim McCutcheon, host of The Intimate Guitar, heard every Saturday evening at 6 p.m. and again Sunday morning at 9 a.m. here on Discover Classical, thanks to the support of our friends at Bethany Village. Join me this week for guitarist Alvaro Enrique, playing music by Dilarmando Reyes. That's The Intimate Guitar, music from the instrument held closest to the heart.
0: Back in the 1540s, composers in Venice were confounded by the Basilica of St. Mark's. Amazing, awe-inspiring architecture. But the choir lofts were so far apart, it was impossible for singers on one side to stay together with singers on the other side. They were far enough apart, and the room had so much echo, it just didn't work. So composers in Venice came up with a creative solution. They wrote music that has those separate choirs no longer singing together. First, one line from the left, then a musical echo from the right. It was a creative solution that led to a whole new sound and style. Antiphonal music, multiple choirs singing back and forth to each other. The idea sprouted in the 1540s with singers, but it also became really popular using groups of brass instruments, and it sounds really cool. In the early 1990s, composer Toru Takemitsu wrote a piece for brass in the antiphonal style. He called it Night Signal. It requires two separate groups of brass to stand on either side of the stage and play different lines back and forth to each other. Let's hear it from a concert in Minneapolis. Members of the Minnesota Orchestra brass section standing on opposite sides of the stage. Thomas Sundergaard conducts Night Signal by Toru Takemitsu.

0: Composer Toru Takemitsu says, in general, his music is, quote, something like a signal sent to the unknown. I imagine and believe that my signal meets another's signal, and the resulting physical change creates a new harmony, different from the original two. I feel like the piece we just heard was a great example of Takemitsu's musical philosophy. Night signal is a call and response between two groups on opposite sides of the stage. They send musical signals back and forth to each other, and new harmonies emerge as the sounds meet. We heard Night Signal from a concert at Orchestra Hall in Minneapolis. Conductor Thomas Sundergaard led the formidable brass section of the Minnesota Orchestra. In a moment, love notes for the one that got away. This is Performance Today from APM.
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Friedrich Goethe wrote a novel called The Sorrows of Young Werther. Werther, our romantic hero, is truly, madly, deeply in love. Trouble is, he's in love with his best friend's wife. And he's so broken up about it, he considers taking his own life. When 23-year-old Johannes Brahms wrote a piano quartet in 1856, he nicknamed it Werther. As it happened, Brahms himself was truly, madly, deeply in love with Clara Schumann, the wife of his best friend, Robert Schumann. Brahms returned to that quartet when he was in his 40s and made some big revisions, but it was still a passionate testament of his great unrequited love. Here's a powerhouse ensemble of young musicians, violinist Abigail Kralik, violist Natalie Lochran, cellist Sterling Elliott, and pianist Evren Ozell. They played this Brahms Piano Quartet No. 3 at Tippett Rise Art Center in Fishtail, Montana.

A concert in the Olivier Music Barn at Tippett Rise Arts Center in Montana. We heard Brahms Piano Quartet No. 3, played by violinist Abigail Kralik, violist Natalie Loughran, cellist Sterling Elliott, and pianist Evren Ozell. Brahms nicknamed that piece Werther, after the character by Goethe, who's driven to extreme self-harm after falling passionately in love with the wife of his best friend. At the time, Brahms was hopelessly in love with Clara Schumann, the wife of his best friend, Robert Schumann. Brahms wrote a complete full version of that piece when he was in his early 20s, and 20 years later, he went back and made some major revisions. So it's a piece written partly in his 20s, partly in his 40s. The Piano Quartet No. 3 by Brahms.

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